0: in this metric alone, you can see, like I indicated, that there's a lot of promise. And the sector minister, in his right judgment, as is always exercised, that is the reason he is still, you know, operating. And so up until when there is evidence, there is, you know, incontrovertible evidence to the contrary, that the entity in question lacks technical capacity or financial muscles, I think the status quo will be maintained.
1: Talking about the case of whether the funding is quite made available, there are considerations that the sources that Hitch is kind of looking forward to getting funding from shareholders, about 30 million Ghana cedis, and Transfigura about 65 million, and also ECOWAS Bank for Investment and Development about 100 million. The assessment is that are these monies available, or they are written off as some kind of promissory for the operationalization of some of the angles of Hitch? Because we know currently Hitch is doing surface mining. The deep underground mining has not fully been gone into fully. What is your assessment?
0: Right. So let's work with what we have.
2: Yeah.
0: And what we know currently, I mean, at the ministry, I mean, based on their meeting with the sector minister not long ago, was the commitment from Trafigura. All right. So these prospective investments too, as and when they materialize, I'm sure we can have the conversation on them. But as of now, what we know, I mean, what has been confirmed to the ministry is the commitment from Trafigura. And we do understand, we are learning much recently, that even when it comes to the payment of severances to the agitated workers, we understand that that exercise has begun. And by the close of this week, it would be absolutely completed, which would imply logically that no ex-worker of the previous operator would be able to make any demands of severance payments, because all of that is going to be cleared up. That is the latest update that I think is important to the conversation. So Trafigura has committed. For the other ones who would want to commit or who have been indicated or highlighted as possible investors, if it comes, I'm sure they would update the ministry and we'll communicate.
1: You have similar complaint from several locally owned mines in this country, especially when it comes to ownership. Hitch may not be the first of its kind having to confront with some of these challenges from the ministry perspective.
0: There's a policy on local content.
1: Yes.
0: The essence of that whole arrangement effectively is to ensure that our mining firms are owned principally by the local outfits. But occasionally, you would hear challenges here and there. Sometimes some of the challenges have even gotten to do with community agitations. I don't want to say this, but it's a reality that confronts us. You know, Ghanaians as we are, more often than not, we tend to defer to anything that is foreign. We ascribe a lot of credibility to anything that is, you know, foreign, as against our own, you know, domestic capabilities. And so if today somebody were to produce a mobile phone and we heard that, oh, this mobile phone was produced by Kofi, for example, as against a certain technician in the US, there is the probability that a lot of people would commit their resources to buying that foreign product. Exactly. When perhaps even Kofi's, you know, and products may be of, you know, superior quality. So there's that challenge. But the as of now, there has not been any reason for anybody to doubt the participation.
1: Is that what alluded to the conversation
0: of the local firms
1: began previously on the Adamus case compared to Hitch?
0: I didn't get that.
2: Talking about Adamus.
0: Oh, Adamus. No, as for Adamus, it's a separate issue altogether.
1: You're talking about local ownership and perception. So is that to allude to that same situation?
0: Absolutely not. Now, the case of Adamus is just about operational breaches. It is as simple as that. And if you want to categorize the breaches, I've had cause to explain that they are basically two: the environmental non-compliance and then the statutory breaches. For example, I want to touch on one of the key issues that has arisen or that arose in that particular conversation. So, for instance, if I leased any property to you, this is even in the realm of common sense. If anybody give you, you know, any structured facility, and then in the course of time you desire to repurpose it for any other usage, I think it's only prudent that you revert it to the person and say that, look, you give me this structure, however, I want to do X, Y, Z to it. Okay, that is even in the realm of common sense. But in the law, Section 14 of the Minerals and Mining Act, it is stated clearly that if you're a leaseholder and you want to transfer or make any significant adjustments to the mineral rights extended to you, you only have to write to the minister for prior approval. But in the case of Adamus, apparently, based on the investigations, the multiple investigations that were conducted, they had ceded portions of their

0: concession to concessions to, you know, other parties without recourse to the requirement of prior ministerial approval. And that was the basis. It was part of the basis for the revocation. But I have to admit, however, that, that they have submitted a petition asking the minister to temper justice with mercy. A committee has been set up for that, and we will communicate the outcome.
1: I know there's a lot to talk about when it comes to Adamus, but this was actually the burden of Heath Goldfields when we were coming into the operation. Yeah. $87 million in terms of debt not caused by Heath themselves, but they had to inherit it.
0: Yeah.
1: $25 million worker's salary. Mm. $25 million, again, electricity owed to VRA, and then $37 million in SNIT, GRA, and GRIDCO, and contract obligations. This must be a big baggage for Heath when coming into the operations. In your own assessment as the ministry, when you are looking at some of this, you know, inherited debts, for instance, do you make any consideration or headroom for such companies who possibly are coming into the operation and say that, well, because of such headrooms, we possibly are relaxing things for you, giving you enough, time to make sure that you overcome some of these challenges? Because some of the agitation we've seen so far coming from the fact that workers' salaries have not been paid. What do you know so far in terms of the clearance of the salaries, and what sort of headroom do you give such mining companies who inherited such
0: bad legacies, maybe
1: mines?
0: Right. I mean, the logical and the most fair thing to do under the circumstances is to give them some grace period, because they were not the architects of, you know, those messy situations. And so if they are inheriting it and they are undertaking to turn around the mine, logically you would have to create some space. And that has also been the thinking of the minister. By way of an update, we are learning that when it comes to the workers' salaries, all of that has been cleared. Now, even the severances, and the severances has also been a very topical issue anyway. Currently, we do understand that the payments are ongoing as we speak. The payments of severances are currently ongoing, and by the close of week, that should be done. I'm sure when that is done, they'll report to the sector minister accordingly. So, yes, there is headroom, because if you don't give them that headroom, their scar will crash.
1: Let's find out from Patrick. Patrick, do you think that we need to give Heath some time in terms of giving them headroom to be able to make sure that they clear all of this debt and even maybe buy some time from their investors to make sure that what they are doing as far as the Bogoso Pristel mine is concerned is actually legitimate and is following the timelines provided?
2: Well, so two things. One, I mean, in law, there's something we call presumption of regularity, right? Which is that anything that is done by, you know, somebody who's clothed with the powers of state, we presume that they have done that regularly in accordance with the law and with due consideration to all factors that matter. Now, in this particular instance, you have a sector minister who has made a certain decision. And I'd want to believe that that decision, you know, was in due cognition of all of these factors, including what it would take for the company to, you know, turn its activities around, right? So we want to presume that regularity. But again, from a non-state actor standpoint, if you live in this community and some of the numbers and indicators you mentioned, I just saw on the screen. So you had legacy debts that needs to be dealt with. You had, you know, accumulated areas of compensation that is, yes, you put that up now. You know, that needs to be paid to, you know, people who have worked for the mines by way of severance packages and the like. Anybody who's taking over that asset, at least in my view, and having looked at some of this for a bit, there has two options. They either have a big pot of cash they sink into it, but why will any investor soundly who wants to turn an asset around find money and just dump it into what some may categorize as OPEX without an opportunity to revive or resuscitate the mine? And I think that's the point where maybe the view that, you know, Papagosi Shandong indicates perhaps is a bit more interesting. And that's why right from the outset, I, you know, stated to you that I think that in the interest of what it means for us to unlock value from these assets, whether they are marginal assets or new assets or assets that we are aiming to revive, for whatever reason, I think it's important that we come to that conversation as a country from a point that says we are prepared to revive it,
1: okay,
2: we are prepared to accommodate time to revive it, and we are prepared to make the decisions that help actors that are working with the state to revive it make sense. So value ultimately goes to the community. So I think it's a no-brainer to say that, you know, based on the agreements that have already been undertaken, we sit down and structure with a company to say, okay, this is how much, you know, cost that have to be incurred. And so the company puts in place some kind of plan or strategy for resuscitating. And from what Marcus seems to be saying in the studio, and he speaks for the ministry,
0: okay,
2: you know, they are far advanced in some of those conversations. Okay. So that, at least from an independent person's standpoint, seems to add a bit of value and credibility. What we don't want to do, and I think we have seen that happen in a number of value chains already, where there's a policy decision, we don't wait for the policy decision that has been made to materialize. Then there's a lot of bickering questions, and then it forestalls potential investments that can be made. This is not just happening in mining, and not happening only to HIFCO. So we saw that for 8 years in the upstream sector, significant investments stalled. So what we don't want to do is to follow that same pattern in this conversation. So this is going to say that we allow a bit of space, we allow a bit of time, and put in place, you know, those technical engagements that are already happening.
0: Thank
2: and the
0: you.
2: Implementation that needs to happen off the back of that to deliver results ultimately. Great.
3: Thank you very much, Patrick, for your insight here, always on the Union. And we'll surely be following up on this particular sovereign subsequent conversation. Any final words, Pakusi?
0: Yes, by way of my concluding remarks, I want to say that the sector minister is committed to ensuring sanity in the space. Like I intimated earlier, it is not the thinking of government that if you're a local entity and you do not have the capacity, you should be allowed. You must prove that metal as a matter of necessity. And for the fact that HIFCO, based on the numbers that you yourselves have churned out, are on a promising tangent, the status quo will maintain. But this is just for 30 seconds. Can I use the opportunity to congratulate the sector minister? There is a piece of good news I'm sure we can celebrate today. Oh, okay. Today, he graduated the Law University in the UK, a postgraduate diploma in legal studies. So congratulations to Honorable Kofi Bua.
3: Great. Now, we are concluding on this. We'll surely be following up by the close of the year how they have been able to manage and whether the numbers are either increasing or going down, and bring our viewers up to date in terms of local ownership. Do we have the capacity? That's a key question. And indeed, who justifies the means? Kofi.
1: But definitely important, and in fact, our mining space is undergoing a lot of, you know, restructuring. We've seen a lot of local participation, and I mean, there's even that sort of perception out there that Ghana, which is definitely not the case. It's looking out for local participation, and it's a space that is growing. And the big question is, with this whole heat gold fields issue, and in terms of the delay so far, how much has it even cost them? In terms of the economy of the mine. But we'll have additional time to talk about this, maybe some other time. But this has been Beyond the Numbers with me, Isaac Kofi Ejeh. I did this with
3: Winston Taki. See you on Friday at 3:30 p.m. Have a good business day. Up next is Pulse. Welcome to Joy News, and this is a big conversation we are having on Ghana's financial sector. My name is Winston Taki, and when we talk about several aspects of Ghana's public banking sector, we know 2025 has been a very interesting one. Here amongst them is the performances that have gone through the year. Many in 2024 did not quite perform well. By 2025, it seems only a handful of the banks have been hitting the profit margin. And this afternoon, I'm privileged to be spearheading the conversation on this direction of Republic Bank that has performed astronomically in 2025. Their bank's financials has reported a profit margin of about 33.8% in terms of growth. And this is a great number. And we want to understand the numbers, the stories behind the figures. And I'm privileged to be seated with the managing director of Republic Bank PLC, Republic Bank Ghana, and it's in the person of Dr. Benjamin Jubuku, and his name means money. We're zooming on basically Republic Bank Ghana. Amazingly, 2025 has been the year that they've done amazingly great. And this time around, I'm having with me Dr. Benjamin Jubuku. Like I said earlier, great expectations, great numbers, and a great story. I want to hear from the horse's own mouth, and he's doing amazing, leading this amazing bank to record amazing profits in 2025. Doc, it's good to have you with us.
4: Nice meeting you.
3: Likewise. And how's 2025 been, and how are you doing yourself?
4: I'm good.
3: Awesome.
4: The year 2025 was a fantastic year.
3: Mm-hmm.
4: Though the economy was recovering,
3: yeah,
4: we tried our best, and we achieved Not results.
5: Amazing. Before we get to the result, the name Jobuku, what does it mean?
4: The name Jobuku is cowries. Mm-hmm. In the older days, you know, we use cowries for as a butter tree.
5: Yeah.
4: And therefore, literally, it's money.
5: Mm-hmm.
4: So in Ero, when you mention Jobuku, everybody knows exactly where you are coming.
5: Amazing. Now, I want to get the story of Republic Bank. In the bank's formation, the journey and the story of Republic Bank, how did the bank come about?
4: Okay, Republic Bank Ghana is a subsidiary of Republic Financial Holding Limited. We have our headquarters based in Trinidad and Tobago. Republic Financial Holding Limited was formed in 1837. Over 189 years. And the bank came as a result of those slaves that were taken to the sugarcane farm, our great grandfathers. And they went and formed a bank called Colonial Bank.
5: Mm-hmm.
4: And this bank transformed. So in 2012, when there was an issue of capital injection, we decided to go to Trinidad, and they came and took some stake in then the HFC Bank.
5: Oh, great.
4: And in 2012, there was a mandatory takeover,
5: mm-hmm.
4: and the name was changed from HFC Bank to Republic Bank. And I must say that I was there from inception,
5: mm-hmm.
4: and when the bank was taken over, I was in charge of finance and strategy. And then from finance and strategy to the chief operating officer, and then finally, I was the first Ghanaian to be appointed as the managing director in 2022. After three of my MDs who came from Trinidad left.
5: So. It seems like the bank is always first in many things. Which other aspect of the financial sector has Republic Bank been leading?
4: Not only Republic Bank, I think if we look at even HFC,
5: mm-hmm.
4: We started as a home finance company, the first mortgage company set up in Ghana.
5: Mm-hmm.
4: And they were the first bank company to issue bond on this land.
5: Wow.
4: The first, we call it housing bond. And then the first company also to issue, set up a collective investment. And when we come to modern day banking,
5: mm-hmm.
4: we are the only bank with four credit cards. And hitherto, we think the credit card is meant for the affluent society. We change that perception. And if you look at our setup also, I think we are the only bank that set up and microfinance, because we believe that the economy of Ghana is more of informal and the SME rather than corporate. And therefore, we structure our system in such a way that we cut across every sector of the economy so that the Ghanaian people must live and be happy.
5: It appears most of the banks are a bit skeptical about getting to the informal sector because they feel the risk there is too high. Why take the chance when, as a bank, from your strategy point?
4: You see, if you have strategy,
5: mm-hmm.
4: and you have what it takes,
5: mm-hmm.
4: you don't need to be afraid of risk. Risk, if you can't manage risk, you can't even be in banking in the first place.
5: Mm-hmm.
4: And therefore, a bank that has been in existence for all this while, you understand what to do, even when the area that we are venturing into is very risky. And therefore, if you look at the informal sector, yes, it's risky, but that is where there are a lot of returns. So risk and returns, they go together. So far as you can, do your trade-off, you are good to go.
5: Now, you're talking about risks and returns. In 2025, what did you risk in 2024 for you to have such a great return of about 33.8% in terms of profit after tax?
4: So if you look at our any asset or the setup of Republic Bank, we started what we call Republic Verse. We have this 5-year strategy. Mm-hmm. And this 5-year strategy that we have about six initiatives or strategic pillars. And these strategic pillars, we are looking at our retail and commercial, which also include the informal sector. We are looking at the mortgage. We are looking at the SME. You know, as I said, SME, Ghana economy is most of SME because we have a lot of one-man business enterprises. So it's a niche that almost all the banks are running away. But as I said, if you can take your calculated risk, you are good to go. So we have SME as a pillar. We have our Republic Bank, we have the three pension scheme, the custody, the fund management, and then the trust, and we have the three. So asset management is one pillar that we are also looking at. And then we also have the corporate. So, and with these five pillars, we also think that you can't do business without your human resources. So we have these two enablers, our human resources and our IT or digital transformation journey. So these are the strategy that we are using to change the face of Republic Bank and make sure that we have a sustained growth and profitability.
5: Now, you've mentioned sustained growth and profitability. Why we wonder that having recorded such a great profit, how would you sustain this growth in an environment where we're experiencing high interest rates?
4: Yeah, so if I had some, I think last year by this, I had some interview like this with Joy FM, and I was advocating that we need a very low income regime because at the time, the banks were giving loan at 20-25 year about. But even though most of the banks were giving a loan at 25%, who were doing mortgage at the time about 15-18% mortgage. So the plan is, how do we move from that high interest regime into the low income regime? Mm-hmm. Unfortunately, the government, they have done their best. Now we have this low income. Mm-hmm. So it is part of our strategy to be in this region where the income is very low. This is where we see bankers. Where, you know, hitherto, most of the banks, they put their money in government treasury bills. Their loan to deposit ratio is very low because they get the money and put it in government securities and then wash and get their money. But now, that area is no longer attractive. And therefore, they will be forced or will be forced to lend the money. And as we are lending the money, the economy will grow, people will get jobs, and then everybody will be happy in the country. And that is where we need to go as a country.
5: Interesting. I looked through your financials and observed your capital adequacy ratio improved significantly. I want to understand from your perspective, how much of this is driven by retained earnings or fresh capital?
4: I think the last time we raised funds was somewhere 2012 thereabout. It's driven by a profit, retained earnings. If we look at the financial statement, it's purely organic growth. We are not looking for any capital injection. And 20% capital adequacy, raising from 18%. I think we have a lot to do. Mm-hmm. We have a fund to learn. The public bank is liquid. And I want customers to come to our bank so that I can give them money at a very low interest rate. Mm-hmm. And then we'll all be happy. As my customers are happy, my bank is growing, I'll also be happy. My employees will be happy. and then we are growing the economy.
5: So we all wonder whether what happened in the recent past. The banking sector had a restructuring experience, the DDEP. One will wonder, with the level of your capital adequacy ratio, is the bank positioned enough to withstand any economic shock in the near future?
4: 20% capital adequacy. If you look at the government, the Bank of Ghana is in need to have 10, and we have 20. Mm-hmm. And the Bank of Ghana requires bank to have at least a buffer of 3. If you look at it, so 30, we have a lot to do, mm-hmm. and therefore I have a lot of liquidity to lend to every sector of the economy, whether in agri, construction, mortgage, mining, energy. Mm-hmm. Customers should come. We are ready to give, but we take a calculated risk because Ghanaians sometimes they don't like paying. Mm-hmm. They come and they want to default, but I believe Republic Bank, I have a structured system. My risk management is very mm-hmm. strong. So when we come, we assess, and then you qualify, we give you. But we have a lot of liquidity to learn.
5: Yeah. We're still going through the numbers. It appears the numbers tell a very interesting story. I observed that your assets more than doubled, in terms of close to doubling in terms of numbers. And the rate at which your capital adequacy ratio is faring. I want to understand from you, how are you able to control these assets and amidst these risks? And also in terms of controlling, I'm literally saying that can you easily well manage to avoid any slipovers?
4: Okay, so what I told my staff, that we are a liability-driven mm-hmm. bank.
5: Yeah.
4: If liability-driven bank means that you need to mobilize your deposit, mm-hmm. and then you can lend that deposit. So if you notice the growth from 9.6 billion 2024 to about 12.3 billion 2025. Mm-hmm. is largely driven by deposits. So, and we have about 39 branches across the mm-hmm. country.
5: Yeah.
4: So, we understand exactly how these liabilities are being generated. Mm-hmm. And as I said, if you look at our strategy, we are looking at a corporate portfolio, we are looking at a mortgage portfolio, we are looking at retail and commercial portfolio, we are looking at the SME mm-hmm. and even the informal sector. So this liability that we are mobilizing, we need to deploy them into, it is the surplus that we put in government treasury bills.
5: Okay.
4: Yeah, so the more I mobilize, the more I can lend to the people of Ghana. And then when their business is growing, my bank is growing, my customers' business are growing, and everybody's is growing. It's moving anyway.
5: You mentioned some key aspects of your liabilities. Which of them poses the immediate risk, looking at the portfolio you are managing?
4: Yeah, so if you look at our deposit mix, we try to do a lot of current account savings, mm-hmm. so the CASA. But we also have some fixed deposits. So mm-hmm. as a bank, we try to minimize taking a lot of fixed deposits, because that if you have a concentration risk in terms of having your top 10 largest depositors, if they take their deposit, you have trouble. So we try to diversify and make sure that we go more of the current mm-hmm. Deposit
5: yeah.
4: and savings. And that's what we do. But if you look at Republic, we are heavily into mortgage, and you can't do mortgage with a fixed deposit. You need a long-term funding. So we have some bond also, mm-hmm. and the market is very, at this point, the market is good to do a lot of bond. So we are happy the situation that we have now. We can raise housing bond. Mm-hmm. to give a lot of to do a lot of mortgage at a very low rate than we're doing last year at 15%, because if treasury bill is about 9%, I can raise bond, a long-term bond to do So, yes, we have some fixed deposit. I think the fixed deposit to the other, the deposit needs is about 30% fixed deposit. And that is too high for me. We want to bring that one low. And we are doing that using a digital solution to mobilize a lot of money from the informal sector. Yeah, so I think we are bringing some a solution to the market, which will be the best in the market.
5: Like you always say, you are the first to lead and the first to bring it up.
4: Yeah.
5: We'll come to the digital aspect of the conversation, which is something I'm very interested in, especially how SMEs and the informal sector are connected to the financial sector. We talk about inclusivity. It's one key conversation that is quite important, not just to Ghana, but to holistically to economic development. I'm going through the financials right now, and one very interesting thing I'm seeing is that your NPL ratio remains elevated. What is the true quality of your book today?
4: Yeah, there has been a lot of improvement.
5: Yeah.
4: The expectation is that by September, that number should be below 10%.
5: Mm-hmm.
4: That's what we are doing. If you look at where we're coming from, the non-performing loan was a problem. So when I took over, my focus was just to bring this non-performing loan down. And that was the reason why for the past 10 years, we have not even declared dividend. But my focus and the focus of the board was then make sure that we deliver and then reduce this income surplus in negative. So that we change that. So we realized that our income surplus now is in positive, and that was the position we took, and then was able to pay dividend. So if you look at the non-performing loan, it's coming down, and as I said, by September, it should be below 10%.
5: On the same NPL, which part of it is due to actual recovery or restructuring, if you look at the portfolio?
4: My recovery department, they are working 24/7. I believe they have started the 24-hour economy.
5: Okay.
4: So we did a lot of recovery last year.
5: Right.
4: If you are restructuring loan, you are just postponing your recovery. So you take it and then recover. So most of them were recovery done. And this year, the target is to recover not less than 100 million. But currently we have over 400 million assets in non-performing. And their target is to bring it to about 300 before the end of the year. So we are not doing restructuring, because if you can't pay, you couldn't pay last year unless there is a cash flow to support that. But fortunately for us, this non-performing loan, we have assets. And therefore, if become necessary, we put those assets on the market and sell and recover our money. So we are not so much into restructuring. Unless those restructuring will be supported by cash flow, we will not do, or we don't do.
5: Interesting. Which among the LPLs, which sector posed immediate risks in your NPL portfolio?
4: Actually, it's a construction.
5: Okay.
4: And the reason why it was construction, because of our background. We're coming from home finance, and then we're doing, those times, we're building and then selling. And some of these projects, land litigation, become trouble. So if you look at the non-performers, most of them are actually a legacy issue. But I think I believe in one thing: when you take asset, you take liability. And that's why we are focusing on to make sure that we recover. But I think, as I said, by September, we should be low at 10%.
5: You raise a very interesting aspect about if you do not have the cash flow, you may not get into certain kind of portfolio, which is quite interesting. I want to still stay, despite the strong look ratios, your operating cash flow shows significant outflows. Should investors be concerned?
4: No. That is the cash generated from operation. If you look at our equivalent, look at this, over, I believe, 8 billion. So the bank is liquid.
5: Very lucrative.
4: Yes, it's only cash.
5: So the bank is currently sitting on a good cash.
4: Yeah, we have cash.
5: Okay.
4: We have cash. We have cash to learn. So that's why I'm inviting them to come over to my bank so that we can attend to them.
5: Now, for a bank to survive all these years, you've seen different trends of the financial sector, sometimes bringing in other structures or strategies from other countries into Ghana's banking landscape. What has been some of the digital innovations that Republic Bank has spearheaded, and which of them has been quite transformative in the sector?
4: Yeah, I must say, what if I should look at the card business?
5: Okay.
4: The card business, about three banks started before we introduced a credit card. And they were just looking at the rich in society. So when we were coming, because we have been in this business for a long, we brought four credit cards. And this four credit card, we have one that is called Classic. And this Classic, even the informal sector customers, they also have it. We have a business credit card, which was not in this country. We use it to manage your petty cash and the interest. You give money to your account department to manage. They won't come and account. But with the business credit card, you can see every item that they use. That those are some of the things that we did. When Bank of Ghana introduced GIFTS, they developed a solution, Ghana Pay. Currently, we are number one in terms of value and value and volume. It's because of our unique strategy. So everything that we do, we look at the opportunities and then just go in and get. So we are goal getters.
5: Interesting. I want to ask before we even wrap up, that is Republic Bank currently in a phase of aggressive growth, cautious recovery, or a balance sheet repair from where you sit?
4: Interesting question. Yes, we are growing, want to expand, grow as much as possible. But we also focus on recovery, because those non-performing loans have to recover them. And then also ensure that as we are growing, we don't create any non-performing loan. And therefore, we want to grow, but we are growing in a sustained way, not where we are coming from. No. I want to leave a legacy for the next generation. That is my focus. That when I live here, the person who will come and take over shouldn't struggle. Like if you go to the Bible, how David laid the foundation for his son, Solomon. Exactly, that's what I want to do.
5: We hope we have that same for our government, our economy as a nation. Because if the legacy is built like that, Ghana would have been better than many countries comparatively.
4: Yeah.
5: Now, interesting, before we go, we've seen the performance in 2025. Certainly, I'm going to ask you, what should we be expecting by the close of 2026 based on the first quarter performance that you've said?
4: Yeah, first quarter performance, we had a dip, but it was expected. Mm-hmm. It was expected because we took some positions that affected that because of the drop on the interest rate, our Ghana reference rate also dropped from over 15 to 10 point something percent, 10.1%. That actually, so it was expected. But we have a target to achieve, and that target will be achieved. So it's normal.
5: Is the target bigger than 2025?
4: It is bigger than 2025.
5: And all set for it?
4: Yeah. The my team are poised. I was telling them that this drop in the interest rate, even in European countries, the interest rate is very low, but they are growing their balance sheet every year. And therefore, we have no excuse to say that because of drop in the interest rate, we cannot. No, So we had a strategy, everybody is poised. You go to the Republic Bank branches, everywhere they are happy for the challenge that we have.
5: Interesting. So finally, before we go, what should Ghanaians be expecting from Republic Bank from all angles, basically?
4: The public should walk to any of our branches and they will be attended to. And I believe that our customer service is something that we don't play with. We are here to serve them like a guest. That is why we say Republic Bank, we are the one for you. So we are the one for all the customer, all Ghanaians, come to Republic Bank and we will serve you like a guest.
5: Amazing. I already feel at home because I've been to Republic Bank and I don't feel like a stranger already. And I'm privileged indeed. Thank you so much, Dr. Dugutu, for speaking with us here.
4: Thank you, sir.
5: The Joy Business. And indeed, you've had the story, you've had the narrative, you had the mystery behind the numbers. And this has been quite insightful, looking at how the bank has been able to change and transform based on workable strategies, solutions for the informal sector, which is a sector many are not quite confident because of the risks involved. But they've taken the risks and did indeed gotten the reward. And this is the edition where we brought you an amazing story from the hall room of Republic Bank PLC, the headquarters in Accra. My name is Winston Taki. Thanks for watching. Enjoy the rest of our program. See you same time. Bye-bye.

0: Bi-monthly review mechanism covering May 1 to May 15, reflecting shifting global crude prices and exchange rate movements. Under the new rate, petrol has been set at a minimum price of 13 cedis 25 pesos per liter, while diesel stands at 14 cedis 30 pesos per liter. Liquefied petroleum gas is priced at 13 cedis per kilogram, with kerosene and marine gas oil set at 16 cedis 13 pesos and 15 cedis 41 pesos respectively. Compared to the previous pricing window in mid-April, petrol has seen a marginal reduction of 2 pesos, while diesel has dropped significantly by 1 cedi 80 pesos per liter. While it is unclear whether subsidies recently introduced by the government will continue into the new pricing window or be adjusted ahead of the mid-year fiscal review, the NPA continues to remind oil and LPG marketing companies to comply with the new price floor recommendations.
1: Pretty soon we shall have a conversation on the back of that, but I've got to tell you this. The African Center for Energy Policy, ACEP, is demanding that GridCo and power system operators immediately publish a reliable load shedding timetable and provide a realistic timeline for restoring full power supply. More in this report.
0: These demands stem from a deepening national crisis where Ghanaian households and businesses have endured over a month of escalating outages, which ACEP describes as a failure of customer service and institutional responsibility. Aside demands for the immediate publication of a load shedding timetable, ACEP is calling for an independent investigation by the PURC with full public disclosure of all findings regarding the massive fire outbreak at the Akosombo substation, alongside ongoing gas supply constraints and a backlog of deferred maintenance works. The statement notes that the crisis is not just about technical upgrades, but reflects deeper systemic failures. ACEP further argues that these measures are essential because previous official explanations were found to be inaccurate and citizens deserve the basic courtesy of being able to plan their daily lives.
1: All right, so let's have a discussion on the back of these energy-related stories. And joining us via Zoom is the Executive Secretary of COPEC, Duncan Amwa. Thank you very much, Duncan, this afternoon for joining us. Now, NPA's new price floor suggests petrol and diesel will ease. In cedis per litre, what drop should motorists or consumers largely expect from May 1?
2: Thank you, Pius. What I can put on record is that you are more likely to see the prices of diesel decline, whilst that of PMS is likely to remain stable or even go up slightly. For users of diesel, I would naturally be expecting some 4 or 5% decline in current pump prices. And then I do think that for petrol, if it doesn't stay stable, you may end up rather paying just a little more because the current window, which of course phases out by Thursday night, midnight, you saw a lot of the OMC's price in diesel a bit lower than originally anticipated. So per our numbers, you could have seen diesel decline by as much as 5%, 4 or 5%. Whilst petrol could have also sharply increased. If all things are equal, I would not be surprised that a lot of the OMCs may decide to do what you call cross-pricing and maintain current pump prices. That is, if they decided to balance off the differential in petrol with that of diesel, which has gone down, you may end up seeing some stability at the pumps. But all in all, diesel prices are likely to witness the sharpest or the biggest jump for the window that starts on Friday, 1st of May, which is the first window of May, of course, Pius.
1: Thank you very much, Duncan. But the NPA, we know, says floors prevent undercutting. How do lower floors translate to lower prices at the pumps? And can OMCs, like you mentioned, still choose to sell higher?
2: At the end of the day, these are only indicative prices that the NPA sets. The NPA has no power, no right, no mandate to set prices. We have even set time with our number that

0: these price floor setting or computation would have to be done away with so that the market itself can compete freely. But as it stands, it looks as though what the NPA puts out there will force the market or the industry to now have to operate within those numbers. I think that exercise, again, to add to what a cross-section of Ghanaians have already said, it has to be done away with so that the market forces of demand, supply, and of course the forex position could actually allow for prices to be set or determined by these OMCs without hindrance. But as it stands, I expect that they would all play within the numbers that the NPA is putting out there currently.
1: And Duncan, in the past, we've seen price floor cuts, but some OMCs didn't adjust. What's COPEX monitoring showing for May 1 compliance?
0: Pius, at the end of the day, OMCs will have to trade with their BDC counterparts. Whatever quotations or price differentials that would exist in those different boardrooms, as the different number of OMCs may get different price quotations. Some equally would also be trading even old stock that they probably got for lower or higher. And so it becomes a bit difficult when you have a regulator say, indeed, you should all operate within a certain number that we have set, and that if you go below it, you fall foul of the law. I think that, again, that practice ought to cease, because if you allow the market, you could see further competition. But since this, you know, the floor computation came up, the competition is dying out slowly and gradually. It looks as though now people would have to operate within a predetermined, you know, number, or as it were, prices, even before a window begins. And that, for me, is anti-competition. If the deregulation program is to evolve as we all expect it. So some clearly going above what the price floor are careful not to go below it, because it may have some regulatory implications for them. And I do think that, again, the NPA should desist and cease from continuously dictating prices in a deregulated environment where the OMCs themselves could compete and give the consumer favorable pump prices.
1: Away from the OMCs, let's talk about the transport operators, because four drops slightly, but truck fares rarely do. Will COPEC push GPRTU to adjust fares this time, and by what percent are you looking at?
0: Pius, I think we would have to be fair to our GPRTU members. Of course, the VVIP and the other online operators. Just before the government announced the, as it were, the intervention of 2 cedis for diesel and 36 pesos for petrol, we're already having discussions with them on the possibility of even scaling up on transport fare numbers. Fortunately, the government did a positive intervention and they said they were not going to increase. I think that it will be early, too early, for us to consider reducing transport fares, because as I speak with you, pump prices are still quite high, even with the expected reductions that might come on Friday, the 1st of May. So we may wait maybe a few more weeks to see if the trend will continue to point downwards. But if it doesn't, I do not think it would be fair to request for transport fare reductions at this point, Pius.
1: Very quickly on this, Duncan, there's been calls for a timetable in the wake of the power rationing to aid planning. What's COPEC's position on this from the consumer's perspective?
0: Pius, I don't think that call is misplaced at all. And in fact, I don't know what the Ghanaian politician makes of a timetable. A timetable is just to enable people be aware that probably Monday in the evening, you may not have light here. If you have some program to do at the other end, just safely move to do that. Instead of the erratic, you know, nature of, you know, you are there, it goes off, it comes on. You cannot even tell whether to go to the office or to go to work, whether you get power to work with if you don't have, of course, a plant or a generator. So I think that call is fair. And I think that We could decide to have a broader, you know, timetable for the Ghanaian, those in Accra, those in Kumasi, those in Takoradi, the areas to be affected. If they could publish that on a daily or on a fortnight, I mean, every 2 weeks, you give us an indication what to expect. If we don't have that and we continue to have lights go off and on as and when the system pleases, I think that it inconveniences businesses, inconveniences the people. And I do expect that, of course, authorities will release some form of, you know, timetable one way or the other.
1: Thank you very much, Duncan Amoah, Executive Secretary of COPEC. Away from the energy front, banks operating in Ghana recorded a profit after tax of 2.5 billion cedis as of the end of February 2026. This is compared with 2 billion cedis in the same period a year earlier, representing a 24.1% increase in growth year on year. Similarly, profit before tax recorded a growth of 21% in February 2026 relative to a growth of 20.7% in February 2025. More in this report.
2: According to the March 2026 monetary policy report, with the exception of other income, all income lines grew in February 2026, but at a slower pace compared to the same period last year. Growth in net interest income was lower at 6.2% in 2026 from 11% in 2025. This reflected the decline in growth in interest income, which was due to the decline in lending rates and rates on money market instruments during the review period. The fees and commissions, however, contracted by 0.6% in 2026 relative to a growth of 35.8% in 2025. Similar declines in growth in cost lines outweigh the impact of the decline in growth in income lines on the bottom line. The banking industry's operating expenses grew by 6.1% in February 2026 compared to 24.7% in 2025. This reflected the moderation in growth in staff costs and non-staff related expenses. The provisions for depreciation, bad debt, and impairment losses on financial assets also grew by 43.4% in February 2026 compared to the 55.5% contraction recorded in February 2025.
1: All right, let's broaden the conversation further. Joining us via Zoom is a senior finance lecturer at the University of Ghana Business School, Dr. Benjamin Amoah. Thank you very much, sir, for agreeing to speak to us here on The Marketplace. 2.5 billion cedis we are learning for February, I dare say, is strong. But how significant is this to the banking sector compared to what was recorded last year?
3: Thank you very much. If you look at it on the face of it, 2.5 billion, then it's good. But then you also have to look at other metrics. And the metrics here are the return on equity and return on assets. And if you look at these two metrics, you realize that there has been a decline as far as the performance is concerned. So what it means is that, yes, if you're talking about absolute profits, banks are doing well, 2.5 billion. But then if you look at what shareholders are getting and then the deployment of bank capital, you realize that between the two periods, there has been a marginal decline, and that should be a worry. What is actually appears to be contributing to this is in the area of credits and credit management. In that particular area, banks are showing high level of inefficiency in terms of the fact that when the loans are granted, the loans are not performing as anticipated. And so, yes, absolute profit, banks are doing well, but efficiency, credit management by way of the provision for non-performing loans is increasing, and that should be a worry to the central bank.
1: And that even feeds into my next question, because with T-bills rates still elevated, are banks essentially making money by lending to government? What happens to profits if government cuts borrowing and yields drop?
3: Another worrying side to your question is the fact that if you look through the data, we realize that non-interest income, that is income aside loans, is also declining from commission and fee-based payment. So clearly, there is a margin squeeze on the banks now. The TB rates are declining. Banks are having challenges in terms of managing loans. And also, from what we are seeing last year up to now, commission and fee-based income is declining. And that should be a worry to the banks and the management teams of the banks.
1: With non-performing loans still relatively high, are banks provisioning adequately, or is the 2.5 billion cedis flattered by low loan loss charges, you think?
3: Yeah, you see, banks, by provisioning, they are making capital available. And this capital are funds that they could have deployed in other areas to add on to the income that they are expecting. But because of the prudent approach, they have to make sure that this capital is available. What it rather means is that the loan underwriting methodology and models are not ahead of time picking the likely difficult loans. So last year, a bank came to the conclusion that this particular loan is likely to perform. So let's go ahead and extend the loan facility. 1 year down the line, the loan is becoming difficult in terms of performance. So the question is, what has happened to the models? What has happened to the predictive ability of the bank to be able to assess and know very well that this loan will perform or not? Aside that, what has also happened to the general macroeconomic environment that has more or less impaired what would have been good loans to be troubled loans? These are areas that I think the banks will have to look at and try to revisit some of the models. And of course, the central bank will also have to engage the banks and know which sector-specific areas are posing challenge to the banks in terms of loan management, so that adequate preparation and adequate solutions can be found to help the banks to give out the loans in these areas.
1: All right, thank you very much, Dr. Benjamin Amoah, for your time here on The Marketplace. And we've got the roundtable discussion, Joy Business Roundtable discussion for you after this break.
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0: Hello again, welcome back to Biz Marketplace, I should say. Now, the next edition of the Joy Business Roundtable discussion will be held on Thursday, April 30, at the Joy News Studio at 9 a.m. And we have more for you as my colleague Isaac Atasenyak, who joins me in studio to tell us about it. He's the coordinator for this dialogue. Ike, good to see you.
1: Good to see you too, Pius. So,
0: first off, tell us the reason behind this dialogue.
1: You know, as we always do, we like to lead when it comes to conversations and thought leadership. And so we decided that we know that in the past 16 months, Ghana has enjoyed some great economic or macroeconomic gains. And so we decided to put that into perspective. Now, if we look at our inflation targets, we look at what we are doing currently, we look at some of our macroeconomic targets, the CD stability, we're asking a critical question. Is this really translating to the productive sector? Is industry feeling this? Is our Greek sector feeling this? And so we want to assess the economic gains that the country has chalked over the past 16 months and its impact on the real sector. Not only because we want to do this assessment, but we also want to formulate some policy conversations as to how we can bridge this gap. You realize that a lot of the time we see a lot of, you know, changes on the macro front, but not the same on the micro front. And so it also seeks to, you know, project or bridge that gap between the macro and then the micro as well, Pius.
0: And I guess that's the reason why we are asking Mahamat, 16 months, do economic narratives match real sector outcomes? And you've got great speakers lined up. What are they bringing to the table?
1: Exactly so, Pius. And so we have a rep from the Ministry of Finance, Frederick Emisa, technical advisor at the Ministry of Finance, joining us, who will be responding to some of the questions and some of the queries on the part of government, and also will be explaining why there seemed to be a gap. But most importantly, we have Mark Bedua Boaji, who will be representing industry from the Ghana, you know, National
0: Chamber of Commerce.
1: Exactly. Also, Professor Ejapoma Jekedako, lecturer at the University of Ghana, will join us, bringing us some perspective on the economic front. Again, Joseph Paddy, representing traders, the Ghana Union of Traders Association, Vice President, he'll be with us joining. Yao Apialate, partner, financial advisory at Deloitte Ghana, will be with us, breaking down some numbers behind, you know, these, you know, great gains and why it's not, you know, transcending into the micro sector. In fact, he will do a presentation as well, great presentation as to why some of these nuances happen. Again, Joe Jackson, he's a friend of the brand. I mean, Uncle Joe, as we call him, call him any day, and Joe brings the conversation home. He tells you the story, not the hard stories that we always hear, but he breaks it down into simple forms that every Ghanaian, you know, can understand and can relate with. And also, he is representing the finance sector as well. So we've tried to put together, you know, a group of people or the panelists that represent various sectors of the economy and can best share what's happening. And so we have a very good conversation.
0: All right. So after Thursday, what should viewers or listeners take home?
1: A very good way of understanding how Ghana has enjoyed some very good macroeconomic numbers, but yet that numbers, you know, failing to translate into the micro, into everyday life when you go to the market. But most importantly, for business, for manufacturers, how should these numbers translate into the productive sectors? We've seen services grow, Pius, but it's not been able to translate into the needed jobs. We're still crying over, you know, unemployment here and there. Yeah. Latest figures from the Ghana Statistical Service saying that it's still on the rise. And so at the end of the conversation, we should have some policy notes as to how some of these macroeconomic numbers, not just in those terms and jargons that we hear, but also break it down for the everyday Ghanaian, for the trader who sits at Makola or at Malata Market to be able to understand, for my friend down at Tiptoe Lane who sells phones, to be able to understand why some of these figures are not translating into the micro or into everyday life.
0: All right, so with that said, how can one participate? Can the person, you know, actively contribute via social media platforms, etc.?
1: It's easy. Joy News on YouTube, Facebook, on X, same way Joy Business on Facebook and on LinkedIn as well. Follow us. You know, you can catch the live stream. We'll be live on radio as well. So we'll be simulcasting TV, radio, and also on all our social media platforms. You can join us with your comments, join us with your queries, and we'll be glad to read it out to the
0: Thank you very much, Isaac Atasianyako, my colleague, coordinator for this very dialogue. You don't want to miss it on Thursday. Thanks so much for watching The Marketplace. I am Pius Kojubaka. Hello, good afternoon, everyone. Welcome to The Marketplace. Coming up in this bulletin, fuel prices set to ease slightly from 1st May 2026, with the NPA announcing lower price floors for petrol and more significant reduction for diesel in its latest pricing window. Will consumers feel it? We are live with COPEC. Also in this bulletin, we will be analysing the 2.5 billion cedis profit after tax recorded by banks as of February 2026. We'll be joined by a finance lecturer at the University of Ghana Business School. Plus, next edition of the Joy Business Roundtable discussion comes off on Thursday, April 30th. We have details for you. These and more. Please stay. Thanks very much for your time. I am Pius Kojubaka. A look now at our stories. Fuel prices in Ghana are set to ease slightly from 1st May 2026, with the National Petroleum Authority announcing lower price floors for petrol and a more significant reduction for diesel in its latest pricing window. Here's more.
2: A pricing notice dated April 28, the National Petroleum Authority said the adjustment forms part of its bi-monthly review mechanism covering May 1 to May 15, reflecting shifting global crude prices and exchange rate movements. Under the new rates, petrol has been set at a minimum price of 13 cedis 25 pesos per liter, while diesel stands at 14 cedis 30 pesos per liter. Liquefied petroleum gas is priced at 13 cedis per kilogram, with kerosene and marine gas oil set at 16 cedis 13 pesos and 15 cedis 41 pesos respectively. Compared to the previous pricing window in mid-April, petrol has seen a marginal reduction of 2 pesos, while diesel has dropped significantly by 1 cedi 80 pesos per liter. While it is unclear whether subsidies recently introduced by the government will continue into the new pricing window or be adjusted ahead of the mid-year fiscal review, the NPA continues to remind oil and LPG marketing companies to comply with the new price floor recommendations.
0: Pretty soon we shall have a conversation on the back of that, but I've got to tell you this. The African Center for Energy Policy, ACEP, is demanding that GridCo and power system operators immediately publish a reliable load shedding timetable and provide a realistic timeline for restoring full power supply. More in this report.
2: These demands stem from a deepening national crisis where Ghanaian households and businesses have endured over a month of escalating outages, which ACEP describes as a failure of customer service and institutional responsibility. Aside demands for the immediate publication of a load shedding timetable, ACEP is calling for an independent investigation by the PURC with full public disclosure of all findings regarding the massive fire outbreak at the Akosombo substation, alongside ongoing gas supply constraints and a backlog of deferred maintenance works. The statement notes that the crisis is not just about technical upgrades, but reflects deeper systemic failures. ACEP further argues that these measures are essential because previous official explanations were found to be inaccurate and citizens deserve the basic courtesy of being able to plan their daily lives.
0: All right, so let's have a discussion on the back of these energy-related stories. And joining us via Zoom is the Executive Secretary of COPEC, Duncan Amwa. Thank you very much, Duncan, this afternoon for joining us. Now, NPA's new price floor suggests petrol and diesel will ease. In cedis per litre, what drop should motorists or consumers largely expect from May 1?
3: Thank you, Pius. What I can put on record is that you are more likely to see the prices of diesel decline, whilst that of PMS is likely to remain stable or even go up slightly. For users of diesel, I would naturally be expecting some 4 or 5% decline in current pump prices. And then I do think that for petrol, If it doesn't stay stable, you may end up rather paying just a little more because the current window, which of course phases out by Thursday night, midnight, you saw a lot of the OMC's pricing diesel a bit lower than

0: knows that you cannot use that strategy. You can't use any strategy, but that strategy has to be very aggressive. That's why he was conducting 14-day OMU. You know, we moved from 1 month to 14 days because he wanted to mop up, and these are costs. So for me, it is not trying to water down the profit or loss, because central bank are supposed to make, not to make all the time make profit, but also to ensure financial stability. And so if he can actually help him bring the non-performing down, I think it's kudos for him, and we can see that we can get to 10% in a bank lending rate.
1: Finally, Doc, what should we choose? Should we look at high inflation or possibly pay more to keep it low?
0: Well, it's a dichotomy. You either can pay more and control it, or leave it to run. Unfortunately, inflation has been an albatross on this country for a very long time. We set ourselves eight plus minus two. We haven't achieved it since, I think, quite a long time ago. So by doing it at a cost and achieving it, and also at the same time, achieving the CD stability, I think we shouldn't get too much bogged down by the cost. Because after all, if you look at it critically, the DDEP destroyed central bank. We are talking about 60 billion. So if we, and that one is an investment made loss. But if we are actually tackling something which has been an albatross on the economy at a cost of 17 billion, for me, if they comes into their statement, 17 billion or more operation, I won't be worried at all, because that is hard to be done, because inflation does not help the economy. It doesn't help investors. It doesn't help even planning. You yourself, you can't plan. But at least today we can say that 3.3, which is the lowest in the sub-region, at least it's a mark point for us at a cost. So we shouldn't be worried too much about the cost, because it is there. If you look at their setup, the mandate to do it, to financial stability and price stability. Right. Inflation targeting at 8 minus 2%. Today, we are lower than -2.8%. So right. I believe we shouldn't get too much bogged down about that.
1: Dr. Richmond Chiahene says we shouldn't be too worried about the cost. Thank you so much for speaking with us here on The Marketplace. This is where we take a short commercial break. When we come back, we still have some business update for you right here on Journeys. Stay tuned. Back to The Marketplace. My name is Winston Taki. And now to more news. Parliament has passed the Ghana Investment Promotion Authority Bill. This marks a major milestone in the transformation of Ghana's investment landscape. The following report has more.
2: Passage of the bill follows several years of stakeholder engagement and reflects a significant step in the effort to modernize Ghana's investment promotion framework in line with national development priorities, international obligations, and global standards. The bill provides a more modern, flexible, and robust legal framework for investment promotion, facilitation, and regulations in Ghana. It is expected to strengthen the country's investment regime, improve responsiveness to investor needs, and support a more transparent and efficient investment environment. Among its key provisions, the new bill designates the authority as the national focal point for the Protocol on Investment under the African Continental Free Trade Area, reinforcing Ghana's role as a gateway to regional and continental markets. The bill also places a stronger emphasis on promoting inclusive growth by recognizing the important role of Ghanaian investors and supporting the registration and scaling up of wholly Ghanaian-owned enterprises through improved access to incentives and facilitation services. At the same time, it seeks to attract high-quality foreign direct investment that contributes meaningfully to national development.
1: Now, stakeholders in the fintech ecosystem have been urged to collaborate effectively to fight financial fraud. The canker is spreading fast as many unsuspecting mobile money users are being duped every day. The following report has more.
3: Data released by the Bank of Ghana in January 2026 show that the total value of mobile money transactions reached a record 4.5 trillion CDs in 2025. The total value of transactions rose to 406.9 billion CDs. In October, the value increased further to 434.7 billion CDs before easing slightly to 420 billion CDs in November 2025. In December 2025, the total value surged to 518 billion CDs. The growth in mobile money comes with

0: The issue of fraud. Speaking at the FinTech Partners Exchange Program, Chief Executive Officer of Mobile Money Limited, Shaibu Haruna, appealed to all players in the FinTech ecosystem to collaborate to effectively fight financial fraud.
1: People are defrauded through different channels. For instance, you want to do an e-commerce transaction and the attack front becomes through the payment rail. That is where we come in. And it's multiple fronts, and we need to have a coordinated approach, not just as mobile money, but also as industry. All industry players, including regulators and also law enforcement agency, to combat this menace that affects each one of us.
0: The acting head of FinTech and Innovations Department at the Bank of Ghana, Oriokwu Asare, assured that the regulator will continue to strengthen the rules in the system to block financial malfeasance.
2: This is where we bring down the curtain on today's edition of the Marketplace Live on Joy News. One, for more business update, you can visit myjoyonline.com. More update, insightful articles from the Bank of Ghana, as well as report that will tell you what is likely to happen by possibly middle of the year. My name is Winston Taki. Thanks for watching. Enjoy the rest of our programs. Bye-bye.